So it's around 6 p.m. on July 23rd, 2026. This is what you might call on Independence Day. Yes, we just had our Independence Day, July 4th, as you know. This appears to be on Independence Day. It's the day that apparently Israel has completed their stranglehold on best representatives of the country. They become the senators, the majority, the leaders, the spokespeople, and it's a mess. You knew it was going to be a mess the minute Citizens United went into effect. That was kind of the beginning of the end. I would place that as maybe a 60% weight on this whole process, more than that in a sense, because really that's where the money gets filtered through. And they knew that they had an out. By doing that, you basically invite outside influences to control the influence of power within your government. People are worshiping money left and right, hand over fist. And it's really just digits at this point. It's what they are pretending holds the power, and people are going along with it. Unfortunately, we keep voting in more of these assholes who are pretending like they are the protectors of a country and whatever spin that they put on it. But when in actuality is they're taking the money from these creeps and basically creating the wars, going along with the wars, failing to prosecute criminal activity within our own government. Because, you know, the people that are in power, they want in power. And they do their biddings as normal politics works. But really, the root of it goes back to when the Supreme Court decided that citizen PACs are just fine for contributing. Yeah, we don't have to report what's going on behind the scenes there. We now have a third party that can create interference on the interference, basically. So, what lies ahead now? Because once the takeover is pretty much complete, and by that I mean whenever the military basically coagulates. In other words, Israel's military now appears to, according to most accounts, has access to classified information, as well as, you know, strategic planning on behalf of the U.S. government in the event that the U.S., say, wanted to secede from their stranglehold of occupation. Now they seem to have access to whatever that translates from, wherever that's coming from. They'll have instant recognition of that fact. So, yeah, it's getting messy to the point where now it appears like it's just going to be a matter of time before all the new world influences take shape in the framework of, lots of staged false flag events, for starters. Beware of that. That is going to be our number one recognition throughout this upcoming midterm election season, which I would say began several weeks ago, but it will now accelerate to where I would say September and October are going to be prime months for a lot of the nastiness, let's put it that way. I don't like to go into specifics because then you're being negative. Yeah, bullshit. Part of the thing is this whole spectrum that we operate in has to be so politically correct.
And that usually means the people that are in control don't want you speaking out about certain things that are taking place behind the scenes. Because after all, they do control the media itself, which propagates this nonsense and basically creates a narrative that, you know, carefully explains how you should approach certain issues when in fact they just basically nuked our entire system. You know, we complain about communism and all that bullshit when the actual wolves that are behind the scenes pulling the curtain over everyone's eyes, they're right in front of us, but it's not going to get the coverage in that fashion. So therefore, you know, all of our powers of influence basically are obstructed by this machine that is in place for that very purpose, making sure that the general populace doesn't see behind the scenes. They did very well in the 30s when, you know, making sure that, oh, the Federal Reserve, yeah, they're there for your own good. They're going to rescue our nation in the form of, oh, these various bonds and various fake instruments. Oh, and by the way, we're going to strip you of all your gold and give you these gold reserve notes that are payable on demand and all this stuff. Yes, the next step along that trail is going to be probably a cashless society. And if you think that's a good thing, guess again. It's about power, domain, and control. The only thing that really gives their digits credit is when it has influence over other people. That's really the only currency that exists now. It's power over people that may oppose your particular system. And to think that this is guised in true capitalism is such a farce. It just really is, because real capitalism meant, claims to land, say, when in fact allodial titles don't exist anymore. They're all paper transactions, usually in 98% of the cases. Ownership is through banks. Well, what are the banks? Oh, basically the main part of this structure is being controlled through banks. Banks hold the deeds, the titles, to properties until they are supposedly paid off with huge volumes of interest, which goes to feed that system which creates it, which created the fake debt in the first place. It's you know, and then there's insurance companies that protect that asset while it's in limbo with the banks. You know, it's basically is the they're telling you, you have to have insurance because, oh, the bank that owns this note, in the event something happened to that property, now it is insured to make certain that the value of that asset is retained in whatever shape it took on when the note was created. Yes, all of that. I know it's very complicated and it's very hidden, and there's multiple layers of it that are, you know, dictating whether you own something or not, whether you have absolute control over it, is another matter, because you don't. It's kind of like, you know, being at a condo and, we paid you for this condo, but, oh, you can't hang a towel out on your lanai, or, you know, you know the routine from there. It's not like you actually own that property. You own the rights to enter the doors, but they call the shots in terms of the proceedings. You know, you can say that's it's good for the community, for those
people they don't have to see your wet towels hanging out on the lanai or whatever. You can't have a tomato garden out the back or something like that, or who knows what, whatever it is. In any case, you get the idea that this form of ownership that we claim is capitalism really is not true ownership. It is capitalism in the sense that there's a structure that's so far removed from your reality that you're beholden to, and they control all the interests in between, basically. So it's really more of a pyramid scheme than a true capitalist network. It's more like an MLM, where the people at the top basically dictate the rules to those below them, and ultimately to the minions at the very bottom. They're the ones who have to bear the suffering all the way up the pyramid. They have to make sure that those structures above are satisfied. So in any case, yeah, this is the Independence Day edition of the 420 report. I'm going to stop it here, otherwise I'm really going to go off on this. But I just want you to be aware that this really is not good news for any sovereign network, any network that respects itself at an individual level on, you know, truth, justice in the American way. Yeah, you know, I don't know where it goes from here. The last time, again, when they took over the gold holdings, you know, putting it into perspective, what happened was all the states had their own charters. And basically those charters were taken control of by this New Deal entity. Basically they were collateralized, as were the people, collateralized through that Social Security number that everyone took on that was supposed to be part of a public salary tax. It was the Public Salary Tax Act of 1939 that even created that system, and it was for government employees. Well, guess what? Pretty soon everyone became a government employee through that network, and then it devolved from there to where, oh, now it's it's your whole identity, and you're collateralized as a result. Yes, chattel. Again, I'm going to stop it right here, right now. Have a great rest of the summer. I really hope things don't turn out like I believe that they will in many instances. But that's for another time. Aloha. Take care of each other.

0: Hey, this is Lopaka Roots on Kona 100.5 LPFM, the voice of Kona. All right.
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Oh,

And good evening, everyone, and welcome to our new host website at RadioAlchemyHawaii.com. And I'm just so delighted to be bringing you the final vinyl of Season 4, 2026, this evening. It just works out this way. It's actually quite perfect. It's the last week of August. We are, you know, entering into this new phase with our website. And as a result, you know, a lot of focus now is on doing things such as the program guide and calendar of events, and really sprucing that website up in time for my own departure to do some traveling, as I often do this time of year, and it's going to be no exception. I've already got my tickets booked to California, going to day 4 of the Aftershock Festival, headlined by Tool, supported by acts such as Queens of the Stone Age and Stone Temple Pilots, just to mention a couple. And, you know, this is such a time of, you know, upheaval and, you know, with this hurricane Lala that happened a week ago or so, it was almost like, you know, the Wizard of Oz, where, you know, the tornado picks up the house and everything is in black and white up to that time. And then all of a sudden the house lands and they're someplace out in the middle of nowhere. And everything's in Technicolor. Well, that's how it feels almost with this website. You know, the website seemed to be born almost at the same time as the hurricane happened. So it's kind of like a demarcation point, if you will. And, you know, by the time, we started to get the power on, and a lot of people did not get their power back on until late this week. You know, places up in Javi and different places in Pahoa, remote areas, just got their power back on. So, you know, it's not as though, you know, it was a small storm by any means. It was pretty heavy duty, and Pahala and, you know, certainly Pahala and Na'alehu have many stories to tell over there. It looks like they finally got the road repaired to allow traffic in and out of that area, which is very important. But yeah, it looks like the fellow from the hospital, what is it, Bernhoff? Benioff, I believe it is, that just donated a whole bunch of propane tanks to be delivered up there. So yeah, the situation is under construction for several months now, and meantime, back at the ranch, yeah, we are gearing up our website for some many fun things to come. I'm trying to put the last finishing touches on what will become our program guide, and you know, we could update periodically as we need to. There's so many different things, even the fact that, you know, the buffer thing, that little blank space that used to hit us for, I don't know, 10 seconds or so, that's gone away, fortunately. I don't know if that was a bandwidth thing or what it was, but we're playing a lot smoother. We've got metadata up and running, which, you know, to me, that was the holy grail for the longest time. Now I have a new holy grail, which is our data portal. That is where we can drag and drop large media files into there, and we can retrieve them automatically, you know, if you have the right codes and that sort of thing. Once you have the codes, you can access those areas and so forth. It's proprietary, but it's easy to do once it's in place, and we'll have to see how well that will work, because that's always been at the forefront of our, you know, technological wish list, if you will. And, you know, this being the final vinyl, we don't even have to do a wheel spin tonight.
We already know, Jimi Hendrix, Are You Experienced, was chosen last week, and I felt like that was totally appropriate for just after this hurricane and everything, and the beginning of the very first show on our new website and so forth. And now tonight, I think our parting album is going to be Alice Cooper and Billion Dollar Babies from 1973, which this particular album immediately took off, and it was their breakthrough album, their best seller, that is Alice Cooper's, and it went to number one. He said, Cooper related, "How could we, this band that 2 years ago was living in the Chambers Brothers basement in Watts, be the number one band in the world with people throwing money at us?" And so that's where the album's title comes from, apparently. And with that said, I'm not going to waste too much more time. I mean, I have so many different emotions going on right now that I have to almost sort through them, and maybe I'll clue you into some of those as we close out tonight. For right now, it's side one of Alice Cooper and Billion Dollar Babies. I hope you enjoy this one. This is our final vinyl here at Studio H in Hilo.

Oh, well, now. Yes, you're showing your age at 53 years old and counting. That's side one of Billion Dollar Babies by Alice Cooper. Yeah, that has a few glitches in it, but hey, we make, you know, we're very authentic at least. This is how you have to deal with vinyl, is sometimes it can be pristine, like we had last week with Jimi Hendrix, and sometimes you have this particular scenario where the stylus is traveling uphill. Nevertheless, some classic tunes there from Alice Cooper. I think what it's trying to do is it's trying to play in reverse, and it's just not quite working. In any case, we fill in the blanks on that one. What a great album it was, though. I mean, this one, you know, I recall the days of when we used to make 8-track tapes, you know, from our vinyls. It was a regular thing because, you know, we all had our muscle cars and we all had our 8-track tapes, later cassettes, but the 8-track tape period lasted for quite a while. I think it was from the early 70s through all the way through, really, all the 70s. And ironically, I look up, and here's one of the old 8-track tapes that I made back in the day. You know, you would be able to fit two albums on an 80-minute 8-track. And I used to, you know, kind of trace the logos of, and here it is, Jimi Hendrix Experience. Same as the album from last week, Are You Experienced, right directly in front of me. To the right of that was Boston and Montrose, which Montrose was the first band I ever got to see live. So, yeah, those are kind of keepsakes, even though, you know, no one has an 8-track player anymore. But, yeah. Side one consisted of Hello Hooray, which was a single, Raped and Freezen, another single that's part of our rotation, Elected, Billion Dollar Babies, another classic single, and what we just tried to hear all the way through was Unfinished Sweet. Maybe that was an intentional glitch, Unfinished. As in, we're just gonna force some repetition on you because it's never gonna be completely finished. That would be a charmer, wouldn't it? I don't know if that was intentional or not. Maybe it was. I have to look that one up. Maybe ChatGPT has some information on that one. Thank you to Awila Records so much for participating in our record collection expansion. It's not like I don't have enough albums, but there's certain gaps that I do have in my collection, and they've been helping me fill in some of those gaps over the last many weeks in this season four of Final Vinyl. And I was so happy to have them on board. I'm going to return whatever finals I have for now, until I get back in, say, December or something like that, and we can start us up. And perhaps introduce you to the rest of my record collection. Not that I left a lot of stuff out. I mean, I had some 84 original vinyls in amongst our wheel spins, and, you know, we went through all those. So that's where Uwila came in and filled in some gaps, and now we're using those up, and it's coming just at the perfect time because, like I said, I have to really start to focus on getting some of these components in gear before I leave, mainly getting us on TuneIn Radio, for instance. By being on TuneIn Radio, it's very easy, even if you have a car stereo, to be able to bring in any of the radio stations that are part of TuneIn Radio. So therefore, you know, we can be on your car stereo, even if we're, you know, even if you could always bring us in on, say, your cell phone,
and then hit your Bluetooth and get it in that way. But it's nice to have the idea, and I'm going to test this out when I'm on the road, to have TuneIn Radio available at hand and see how it responds, see what our logo looks like on there, all sorts of fun things like that. And then our program guide. This is so fun on one hand, and at the same time it carries a certain reverence, because you know, you like to get the program guide as accurate as possible. The concept is far more expanded than the normal commercial radio station, because we actually have a rhyme or a rhythm that goes on throughout the day, and it kind of repeats itself a little bit, but is different in many ways as well. We have all the different producers on different nights, and sometimes live bands coming on, mostly in the later part of the evenings. And then there's the events calendar, which, again, has been on our wish list for the longest time. And the events calendar, though, I feel like somebody has to man that, other than me. Whether that's, you know, one of the producers or somebody who does events on a regular basis. And I believe DJ Please has volunteered to take on that, at least to try and find something that we can interface with. And then maybe we fill in the gaps, something like that. Finally, our data transfer portal, so that we can start to share information together. Maybe people from out there can start gathering some 420 reports together. Let us hear some of your experiences and where you would like to see this website go, because I think it's going to be truly dynamic by the time. And I can't say it's ever going to be completely done, because it can be recreated. That's the fun thing about it, is we can really start to expand our horizons from here because of all the sophistication that is now available to us. So let's see where that goes. And I might come back one last time for maybe a rundown of some EPs in my collection. We haven't touched on any of the extended plays that were so popular in the 80s and the late 70s. Nevertheless, let's flip this over and let's get to side two here of Billion Dollar Babies by Alice Cooper. Let me set you up with something here today by Chameleons UK. Be back in a moment.

Okay, so we are back here in Studio H for the final side of our season 4 here on Final Vinyl 2026. I hope there's not too many scratches on this one or skips, but here we go.

love the dead before they're cool. The bluing flesh for me to hold. Cadaver eyes upon me see nothing.

What a bundle of entertainment Alice Cooper is. Wow. I mean, I don't know if he was the original shock rocker. I think that might have been Arthur Brown, or you can probably go back even before him to a few others. But Alice kind of like reinvented the entertainment side of musical presentation. I mean, Frank Zappa was certainly right there alongside of him, even on the same record label, in fact. But this particular album, Billion Dollar Babies, was the one that really put him on the map after School's Out. I mean, School's Out was, of course, the big hit single and everything, but this album had so much content to it that it, like I said, it made number one both on the U.S. and the U.K. charts, so can't argue with that. So side two consisted of No More Mr. Nice Guy, Generation Landslide, Sick Things, Marianne, and I Love the Dead. Incidentally, the Alice Cooper group is Alice Cooper on lead vocals and harmonica, Glenn Buxton on lead guitar, Michael Bruce on rhythm guitar, keyboards, backing vocals, Dennis Dunaway on bass, backing vocals, and Neil Smith on drums and backing vocals. And oh, by the way, ChatGPT had its own take on that little glitch on side two. It says, it's a little bit ambiguous, one way or the other. The song itself is deliberately constructed as a surreal, disorienting piece. It runs about 6 minutes, 17 or 18 minutes. And the recording incorporates Dennis drill effects, moaning, and other sound effects as part of the story. Contemporary reviews specifically noted that the Dennis drill sounds were deliberately worked into the recording. It says, however, I don't find evidence that the actual ending was designed to literally skip repeatedly indefinitely. The official track listings give it a normal 6:17 ending, and later high-resolution releases transferred from the original master tapes also list the same track normally. And then it goes on with a whole bunch of other information. But I find it rather amusing that we don't really get a definitive answer there. And it wouldn't shock me if Alice Cooper actually put something in like that intentionally. But I doubt it. I can't imagine that. In any case, at the same time,

We got Burning Man going on right now. They've opened the gates. The usual Sunday entry is now up to 7 hours. And of course, you know, it just takes its time for people to get in there. I have very fond memories of Burning Man because I was there 6 years straight from 2014 through 2019, and even did an 8-hour set at a fantastic sound camp called Freestyle Palace, right on the Esplanade, like 6:30 in Esplanade. And I had such a great time with that. It was a bucket list item, and I have it actually recorded. So oftentimes I break that out on Labor Day or the day before. So if I want to fill in next week instead of having Final Vinyl, I might break out those sets. It truly is 8 hours worth of music, you know, different pieces that I love. And I got to play over a giant sound system. Can't beat that either. Interesting thing took place in Oahu yesterday because Radio Free Hawaii was such an influence on so many people during the heyday, or at least I call it the heyday of Honolulu, when both KTUH, that is UH Manoa's radio station, and Radio Free Hawaii kind of ruled the airwaves back then into something that became an absolute scene. I mean, it blew up back then because so many groups were getting airplay. Radio Free Hawaii was, their songs were voted in, and, you know, I think KTUH was kind of the cutting edge, so to speak, that influenced what got played. And they kind of bounced off of each other. It was such a unique combination of great alternative radio back in the day that it truly did become an inspiration. My point being that there is now a book they had a party for yesterday called Local Unrest, and it talks about that classic time when everything was kind of like pushing forward, like I feel it is now in a lot of ways with our own scene here. But I feel like ours is just starting to really gain some traction. And I wanted to also point out that Sheriff Norm, who was the owner of that radio station, and Mohammed, who is the classic, you know, like my 420 reports, he used to be a DJ that would just go off on any number of tangents. And he had a really strong, I don't know, I don't know what dialect it was. It was probably Indian to some degree, or Pakistan. I'm not sure, but nevertheless, he was very entertaining. I would love to hear some of the recordings from back in them, because that was classic radio. In any case, Peter Bond of Spiny Norman was also there, and they had a Q&A on Radio Free Hawaii and KTUH, which was also sponsoring the event. They were like co-sponsoring it together, which is great. So that was going on yesterday. I even put up on the board that, hey, if they wanted to stream that event or record it, I would be delighted to have it as part of our programming for sure. And it also brings us up to our closing, which is that we have two big events happening on two different Saturdays in September. And yes, we are changing the calendar in another day. We have one more day left in August. And then begins on September 5th, Hi-Fi Lanai continues at what used to be Daylight Mine Coffee has now been Papa Kona's on Ali'i Drive there. Hosted by Big House Productions. I'll very likely be broadcasting from there. And then the final event that I will also be at, hopefully broadcasting, is Earth Dance and Electric Beach Ball all day at O'oma's Beach in Kona. That is September 19th. That's 2 weeks later.
There's a worldwide prayer that goes on as simultaneously. Our particular time is at 1 p.m., and it's a global prayer for peace. And yeah, we need a lot of that happening these days. But again, that is at 1 p.m. Try and make it down there early as you can. Get some, you know, good parking space. Get a nice shady area. There's not a lot of shade down there, so bring your own shade structures if you can. Your beach balls, your beach chairs, everything. Everything that works with the waves and the water and some really good sound system. So that about wraps it up for season 4 of Final Vinyl. Yes, this truly is our final vinyl. And we hope to be back perhaps for a season 5 as we take our journey into Radio Alchemy Hawaii.com. Yes, keep that bookmarked. Let your friends know about it. We got a lot of things that are going to be emerging over the next many months. That's why I truly want to kind of have this time to break away a little bit and put so much energy and focus on that and make it as interactive an experience as possible for this big island of Hawaii, because, you know, we're under so much, so many changes here. Dramatic stuff, like we got another 3 storms that are kind of like chasing us down right now, but I'm not going to be too concerned about those. We just had another one, Moki, kind of like slide by us to the south, and of course Lala hit us hard. So I'm just going to start getting ready to get packed for California and for my 12th trip to Thailand, and hope to bring you some great broadcasting along the way. I know I'll be tuned in constantly almost throughout, as often as I can be over there. And, you know, hope you'll have a fantastic fall, autumn, however you want to call it. And hopefully we don't fall too far because, you know, things are pretty precarious right now in general. And I don't want to emphasize on that. I really want to look forward to what we're trying to build for our future. Hopefully, we can connect the dots here on the Big Island to get more broadcasters actively doing shows like this one from your home studio. Any case, this is DJ Frank X. Much love to everyone out there. I'm really feeling great right now, because so much of the energies that have gone into radio, to our particular version of radio here at Radio Alchemy, you know, we want to put our best foot forward at all times, but we mostly want everyone to participate as well. Aloha, take care of each other, and we'll be back. See you soon in 2027, perhaps. Take care.

And welcome to RadioAlchemyKONA.com. Tonight, a very special night, is Mythos, live from Space City, featuring five different DJs throughout the night tonight. Right now, DJ Debonair is on the decks for the next hour plus. Keep it tuned to RadioAlchemyKONA.com throughout the night. We'll be mixing it up. Enjoy, everyone.

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Our route is...

0: And we're just getting started tonight with Mythos DJ Debonair kicking us off tonight here on Radio Alchemy, KONA.com. And coming up,
1: gods, goddesses,
0: taking the decks is DJ N2.
1: Mythos. Let's give it up for DJ Debonair, everyone, for starting us off here. Me and Debonair are the vibe curators, and in collaboration with Be Lively and others, we have made this event possible. Thank you guys for showing up. We appreciate it. Thank you for all the fruit you've donated as well. Feel free to share amongst all of the fellow gods and goddesses here. Just a few announcements here. We do have...

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1: Oklahoma, it's my club. 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Blessed love. Love you. Aloha.
0: You sum up.

And good evening, Kona. Welcome to Tax Day 2022. Yes, this is the day on which you must file an extension or pay your taxes or get them in or something like that, you know. I do taxes for a living, so I need a therapist more than anything right at this point. Oh, man, they get more confusing every single year, and I don't know why that is. This year, I know because it has a lot to do with the whole COVID thing, and, you know, I'm seeing these things where, you know, they withheld federal, but they don't show the state withholding, and then all of a sudden the state thing trickles in with another contradictory statement to the first one. It's very, very confusing in some capacities. But, you know, we're not going to dwell on that too much. I'm so happy, though, that we got to have the Best of Kona this last weekend down at the Kona Inn on the, you know, that little grassy knoll there. What a great spot that is. And, yeah, we had a lot of fun down.

there. I got down around 10 o'clock in the morning and stayed through the duration. Got to meet up with Steve Roby. You remember him from Songs and Stories and the great job he does with his interviews and everything. And come to find out, he's got a mini vault of some other interviews that I never got to play on the air. So I'm going to try and tap into those at some point down the road and get them in our playlists. But for now, we're just about ready to start our show. And we got Desert Dwellers leading off. We're picking up actually from 2019 and bringing you all the way current tonight. And we got a very special show for you tonight. We're going to be wrapping you back around to the summer of love, 1967, once again. So, yeah, hang in there and let's groove. Let's chill for a while, huh? This is Realms of Splendor by Desert Dwellers. To lead off our show tonight, you're with DJ Frank X, 50 years, too fast forward on KONA 100.5 LPM.

as desert dwellers who happen to be playing in San Francisco tomorrow for Bicycle Day at the Midway. I'm not sure where the Midway is. It might be down in Embarcadero somewhere, but anyway, I'm not in San Francisco, so it doesn't matter. But yeah, they've made it this way many times. Actually, they played more recently at the Thrive Festival. I think the last one that was out at Kalani Honua, pre-COVID and all. Yeah, it seems so long ago now. In any case, yeah, we're carrying on with our show tonight. One of the neat things about the Best of Kona was it was a great environment for meeting up with people. I think there was about six bands that had played, including Leche de Tigre and Ocean Grown. Maka was on the stage, and yeah, several others actually. We kind of wanted to stream it. I needed a break for a little bit, to be honest. But that wasn't the reason why we didn't stream. I would have. I guess The Wave had their MC, and they were kind of like tied in with the producers for this version of Best in Kona. And so, you know, we were happy to pass and at the same time promote ourselves, you know, just by word of mouth all around. And yes, we have a few people that are interested in our sponsorships, which, by the way, if you are, yeah, I can give you some information about that a little bit later. For now, we're going to turn you over to Collective Soul for the last song of that last decade, 2019 to be exact. Now's the time.

Yeah, and you know, I'm looking at Clozee's dates. She's all over the place. Man, I can't believe as an artist, she has really, really progressed to the point where she's really, really sought after. She's got, you know, so many different dates at these venues. Yeah, it's pretty wild to see, you know, one artist who was, you know, she was great back in the day, but she's really stepped up her game to the point where she's, you know, headlining a lot of festivals now. And yeah, I'm looking forward to seeing her once again. She had like five different dates at Burning Man the last time I was there. That's perfect. This is perfect by Clozee from 2020. Not that long ago, huh?

Yes, and I understand she's playing Shambhala this year, which doesn't surprise me at all. Like I said, she kept stepping it up, stepping it up. I think she was headlining the, what was it, the one in Loveland, Colorado? Arise, the Arise Festival is what she was the headlining back in like 2019, I believe. And yeah, we have our own headliner here playing at Laverne's on Friday, April 29th. Welcome, Shiba-san, produced by Off the Grid Productions, along with guest DJs to be announced. I think one of them is Unit E, who also performed down at My Bar, along with Ender and DJ Impulse. That was the first time that I've seen him performing. I got to visit him over in Vietnam, where he and his family lived, only 3 years ago now, 2019, pre-COVID. And, you know, he came back over and is continuing on with the legend of Spellbound. This was the Reunite edition of Spellbound, and it was a fun evening, I can say that. And I got it all recorded for you. We played it last night as well. We might play some of it later on this evening also. And let's set you up with more music from 2020. This is a collaboration featuring Tiësto along with Becky Hill. Song called Nothing Really Matters.

Yes, and once in a while, you know, I'll hear a track by, say, Unit E, for instance. This is where I pulled this song from his playlist. You know, I use that that thing with your phone where you can identify what song it is, and I'll put it up, and oh, it's by Tommy Trax. I had not heard of Tommy Trax before, but he is known by that stage name. He's a British music producer living in Australia. And he's broken a lot of boundaries with his unique sound, and I really love this particular track. It's called Your Love. Just from last year, in fact, 2021. Yeah, we're so current tonight. We are electric.

Yes, and we're now like 3 years into this decade already, this 2020 syndrome that we got going on. Let me tell you a little bit about our 2020 vision for KONA 100.5. We're offering this to any of the businesses who are interested in helping us along here. We're going to set you up with a 100-song custom select playlist, which we're going to feature in a two-hour show taking place, oh, say, between 1 and 3 or 3 to 5 p.m. on any of the 7 days a week, subject to, you know, the availability. If the slot's taken, we can bump you up to a different one. But it also includes like a banner ad on our website, if you want that. And it's only like $250. You can even, you know, give a little talk. You can't be too specific about what it is you're promoting necessarily. We can do things like, you know, the location and your website and your telephone number, all of that stuff. But we, you know, we can't be too specific because we have to follow the underwriting guidelines. But say you're, I don't know, an octopus farm. You can talk a little bit about, you know, the how difficult it is to raise octopuses and octopi in captivity. Or if you're, say, herbivores, you can talk about veganism and how it promotes well-being around the world and that sort of thing. So, you know, we want to be able to get out to our business community. It's one of our ultimate manifestations. And I talked to a few people at Best of Kona about that. I should have really made my rounds and found out how many people are actually interested in that. That would have been a good scenario. As it was, though, I think we got at least one person who's very interested, David Trujillo. And we'll see where that goes. You know, after the first quarter, you know, the quarterly renewals for 3 months is only $50, and it airs both on KONA 100.5 LPFM as well as KONA 1005.org. So, yes, that's one way of, you know, promoting your particular style of music. It, you know, can almost be like a battle of the bands between the restaurants and the cafes and all our businesses. It'll be a lot of fun. Looking forward to getting that underway. This is the KLF, who happened to put out an excellent album back in 1990 called Chill Out. And then, I don't know, they ran into some sort of strange sort of copyright deals with some of these samples that they were using and decided they had to re-release this album as Come Down Dawn in 2021. This is Atlanta to Mobile.

phone number where you can call me so that I can send you a special gift. For the next 30 minutes, I'm going to give you a special phone number where you can call me.

Yeah, it's just as great as it was back in 1990, 30 years later. The KLF, also known as the Justified Ancients of Mu. And every now and then, we get a really exciting moment that seems to take us exponentially. It's just kind of like a great moment that just elevates us all. And we had one of those back in, I believe it was 2016, January 30th, when Bonobo came and played at the what was then the Daylight Mine Coffee Company upstairs. Now, mind you, this is a guy who's played all around the world. He headlined Shambhala. That was the last time I'd seen him. And Bonobo, he's just a really hot artist, a great musician, a wonderful person, and he put out a new album called Fragments just earlier this year in January. This is a song called Tides featuring Jamila Woods.

0: And speaking of some of those special moments, another one that we just had this past month was the wonderful recordings that we're able to bring you from the Sage Sounds Musicians Lounge. And 2 weeks ago, two Thursdays ago, we had another one with Lopaka Roots. And of course, you know, I was able to broadcast and record him at places such as My Bar and the Advocats fundraiser. But to be able to do a nice kind of intimate, almost like unplugged, even though we're plugged into, you know, our amplifiers and so forth, something that, you know, is very special just for our radio station. And he produced that last week and actually played a song that's hadn't been put out there before. And so this was an exclusive recording that we're able to play to you as the final song for this rotation and final song.
1: So the next one I'll play for you guys is a new 2022. Original, so you're gonna hear it here first on Kona LPFM 100.5. I've been playing it live, but this is the first time it's actually getting recorded, and I'll be releasing it soon on iTunes, Apple Music, Spotify, Pandora Radio, the actual studio recorded version. So this one is called Sail Away, Return to Home. And I wrote this one because one day I was just kicking back, looking at the ocean, and imagining that someday I have to return to the source of it all. And until then, I'm just going to kind of enjoy each moment and each sunset. And there's always those moments, too, when I have to leave island and come back, and I always daydream about sailing away and returning back to this place. So it goes a little bit something like this.

0: Yes, and why wouldn't we select that song for...
1: Thank you so much.
0: ...our young year of 2022. You heard it here first. Sail away, return to home from Lopaka roots. And now...
2: Rewind.
0: Yes, it's time to take you back to the summer of love for our 51st rotation here at Radio Alchemy and KONA 1005.org. We got you a legendary blues artist by the name of John Mayall.
2: Flesh against flesh.
0: Yes, from the album Crusade from 1967. This is I Can't Quit You, Baby.

0: Yes, indeed. And it was those three special years. I mean, up to 1966, things were relatively tame. But we had no idea what was about to happen between 1967 and 1969. Everything seemed to reach its apex in a lot of ways. And two of those albums put out by the Beatles that year, Sgt. Pepper's Lonely Hearts Club Band and the Magical Mystery Tour, just catapulted them into a whole nother realm, not seen by a lot of bands, and then having influence on a lot of what was to come.
1: You say yes.
0: This is the Beatles.
1: I say no.
0: From the Summer of Love, really November of 1967. Hello, goodbye.

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1: What you want me for do?
0: Yeah.
1: What you want me for do? What you want me for do?
0: When you shit like that.
1: What you want me for do?
0: When you shit like that.
1: What you want me for do?
0: Yeah.
1: What you want me for do?
0: I'm a Jill Tripper. Jack the Ripper. Tipper. Tipper. Tipper.

0: In the building, it's Justin Martin representing for the island because I love you. Yeah. 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
1: KONA 100.5.
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1: There we go.
3: It was just shake it to the flow. Just shake it. Don't matter who you are. Get it. Get it. You're a star. MC. 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

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He's got mad respect. Give it up. He's going to shake your bottom. Woo! Earth Dance 2013. 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

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Some funky shit. 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Very talented.

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1: My older brother works at Meylong Hydropower. He has been missing since the day the floods hit Nepal. I've been searching for him for the past 3 or 4 days without getting any sleep.
0: At least 900 people are dead, more than 4,700 missing in Nepal and Tibet following the devastating flash flood last week brought on by the collapse of a mountain glacier. We'll go to Nepal for the latest. Then power's finally been restored in Gary, Indiana, where a storm left nearly 40,000 residents without electricity for 2 weeks.
2: You got to think about Gary is predominantly black. And look how they're treating us. It's terrible out here, man. It's terrible.
0: We'll go to Indiana and speak with Gary Mayor Eddie Melton. And we'll be joined by Ron Daniels. He attended the National Black Political Convention held in Gary, Indiana in 1972, and this weekend joined thousands for the 63rd anniversary of the March on Washington. Daniels was there in 1963 as well. Then Bill Hartung, author of The $1 trillion War Machine on the U.S. War in Iran and the real reason there's a munitions shortage. And finally, Dolly Parton was laid to rest this weekend. We'll speak with her 9 to 5 co-star, Jane Fonda. Dolly's song for the film became an anthem for working women.
3: One day, about, I don't know, 3 or 4 weeks into the shooting, she called me and Lily over. I've written a song. And she starts singing 9 to 5, using her nails as percussion instruments. And I just, Lily and I looked at each other. We both had the biggest goosebumps we'd ever had.
4: Working 9 to 5.
0: All that and more coming up. Welcome to Democracy Now!, democracynow.org, The War and Peace Report. I'm Amy Goodman. U.S. forces targeted 2 Iranian launchers on Larak Island on Sunday. A U.S. official confirmed it's the first U.S. strike on Iran in over a month. Iran retaliated by striking U.S. forces based in Jordan and U.S. military targets at the Al Minhad Air Base in the UAE. It comes as the Washington Post reports several U.S. military leaders warn Secretary of Defense Pete Hegseth that prolonging the war against Iran is unsustainable as it weakens the U.S. ability to respond to threats. Meanwhile, Iranian leaders acknowledge foreign trade has shrunk by a third due to U.S. sanctions and blockade. This is Iran's President Masoud Pezeshkian.
5: We do not seek war. That has been our message to the world until now. However, in the face of aggression, we will not stand by. We are capable of delivering a decisive response. Instability in this region would affect everyone and create serious problems. Instability is in no country's interest.
0: President Trump Friday confirmed the United States has struck a deal with Venezuela to control more than 65 billion barrels of Venezuelan oil. Trump said on Truth Social the agreement would more than double U.S. oil reserves and, quote, substantially lower gas prices for all Americans, unquote, amidst the U.S.-Israeli war on Iran and the closure.

0: of the Strait of Hormuz. On Saturday, Venezuela's interim president, Delcy Rodriguez, hailed the deal as an economic revival for Venezuela.
1: Hay algo que debe quedar absolutamente claro.
2: One thing must remain absolutely clear. Venezuela retains ownership and sovereignty over its resources while utilizing capital, technology, and operational capacity to support the recovery of a strategic industry that has been severely affected by sanctions.
0: But many economists warn Venezuelans won't actually see significant benefits from the agreement. The deal also sparked widespread condemnation of the U.S. takeover of Venezuela's oil reserves after the abduction of former President Nicolas Maduro and the First Lady Cilia Flores in January. U.S. Senator Chris Van Hollen said, quote, "This is proof Trump put our service members at risk to get Venezuelan oil for his billionaire buddies. Putting our soldiers' lives on the line for private profit is a gross dereliction of his constitutional duty," Senator Van Hollen said. In Nepal, more than 900 people have been confirmed dead after a massive wall of water, mud and debris crashed through a Himalayan river valley on the border with Tibet. The number of missing people has topped 4,700. Rescuers are now digging into roughly a dozen hydropower tunnels where more than 900 workers are trapped, debris blocking the entrances. Meanwhile, in Kathmandu, morgues are full as families are searching hospitals for their missing loved ones. Crews have buried hundreds of unidentified bodies in shallow graves. This is a farmer who has four missing family members.
3: Everyone is hoping to find relatives. The army camp is crowded, and we need to wait for some time. There is hope, but bodies may be lying in nearby fields or farmland. But their families, like us, are hopeful. I left my work in Kathmandu to come here and look for our missing relatives.
0: After headlines, we'll go to Kathmandu to speak with journalist Kunda Dixit. Back in the United States, at least one person has been confirmed dead, and 15 are still missing at Grand Canyon National Park in Arizona after a flash flood swept through the canyon Saturday. Over 60 people were evacuated from the park. In immigration news, ICE plans to spend as much as $2 million to purchase robot dogs to aid in immigration enforcement operations. It follows the agency's recent decision to purchase electric shock gloves for officers. CBS News reports that in the span of 10 days, the Trump administration deported more than 100 immigrants from the U.S. to at least eight countries in Africa they have no ties to, among them Afghans who help U.S. military members. The U.S. deportees have been sent to the Central African Republic, Equatorial Guinea, Liberia, and several other nations across Africa's Trump expands secretive third country agreements. This comes as another federal appeals courts block the Trump administration's efforts to indefinitely detain immigrants without access to bond hearings. This was the eighth ruling rejecting the policy. In more related news, the Board of Immigration Appeals has overturned a policy that allowed people with deferred action for childhood arrivals, or DACA, to travel outside the United States and re-enter the country with government permission. The policy is known as advanced parole. The Trump administration will now have the ability to penalize DACA recipients who leave the U.S. under advanced parole by denying them the right to apply for permanent U.S. residency for at least 10 years. In the occupied West Bank, at least three Palestinians were killed in an Israeli airstrike on Jenin Friday. This was the first Israeli airstrike in the West Bank in months as Israel escalates military raids. The Palestine Red Crescent said Israeli soldiers briefly detained medics and blocked their access to the site of the strike. In more news from the West Bank, masked Israeli settlers assaulted a Palestinian woman and three members of an NBC news team reporting on the ground Saturday. The news crew was interviewing Aida Ahmed Abdullah and her family in the town of Jalud near Nablus when they were attacked. Abdullah and her family had been violently forced from their home by Israeli settlers. In Gaza, an Israeli strike killed two Palestinians, including a three-year-old boy identified as Tayyam Hamdan, in the central Gaza Strip on Sunday. Since last October's so-called ceasefire, Israel's killed over 1,200 Palestinians in Gaza. This comes as Haaretz reports armed Palestinian militias have become an operational arm of the Israeli army and the counterintelligence agency Shin Bet inside Gaza. An Israeli Air Force officer who spoke with Haaretz said, quote, "You see the state of Israel, the IDF and Shin Bet sending armed, trained militias to commit war crimes, and I'm the one who has to protect them during their operations so they don't get hurt," unquote. A federal judge has ruled that the Trump administration's violated the constitutional rights of international students in seeking to deport them for their pro-Palestinian activism and criticism of Israel. In her ruling, U.S. District Judge Noel Wise wrote, quote, "In the United States, free speech, including the freedom to criticize the government and its leaders, is not a sign of our democracy's fragility. It is evidence of its strength. That strength is diminished when members of our society, citizens and non-citizens alike, must self-censor and behave or suffer the government's retaliation," unquote. The lawsuit was filed by the student newspaper, the Stanford Daily, which claimed that some of its writers who are on student visas declined to cover pro-Palestinian protests or report on topics related to Israel and requested their articles on such topics be removed, fearing deportation. In Ukraine, a Russian attack on a weapons depot on Friday night triggered enormous explosions and fires that engulfed dozens of homes and buildings, killing 38 people. It's Russia's deadliest attack on Ukraine this year. On Saturday, Russian strikes on Kyiv killed a two-year-old girl and injured 12 others. On Sunday, Russian troops dropped bombs on private houses, killing two people, including a 13-year-old. In Russia, Ukraine hit a commercial facility Sunday, killing two people. Another person was killed in a Ukrainian attack in the Russian-controlled part of Luhansk region in eastern Ukraine. President Trump Sunday threatened to report NBC's Kristen Welker to the FCC, the Federal Communications Commission, for her comments on Trump's endorsement of GOP candidates. In a post on Truth Social, Trump said Welker, who's the longtime host of Meet the Press, should face, quote, rebuke or punishment, unquote, from the FCC for saying Trump's political endorsements have yielded, quote, mixed results in recent primary elections ahead of midterms in November. Trump lashed out, quote, "How can anyone be allowed to say this, working for freely given public airwaves," unquote. Trump went on to accuse what he described as the, quote, "radical left news," unquote, of harassment and libel. FCC Chair Brendan Carr has often sided with Trump in his attacks against the press and free speech. Here in New York, protesters gathered outside Madison Square Garden to rally against a visit from Mohan Bhagwat, the chief of the RSS, a far-right paramilitary organization closely linked to India's ruling BJP party. India's Prime Minister Narendra Modi is a member of the group, and Bhagwat's rally in New York marks the beginning of a global speaking tour for the 100th anniversary of the RSS. Democracy Now! Spoke to Sunny Singh, a Sikh activist at the rally.
4: The RSS has state power in India right now, which is not only a threat to people in my community as the Indian government targets us for assassinations in parts of the diaspora in the U.S. and Canada, but also to our Muslim brothers and sisters, our Christian brothers and sisters, other religious minorities, and Dalit and Bahujan people. So I stand in solidarity with all those communities. I'm also here to stand up for my own community.
0: And in Washington, D.C., 63 years after Martin Luther King stood on the steps of the Lincoln Memorial and delivered his I Have a Dream speech, thousands assembled Friday to warn against the attacks on voting rights. It comes as the Supreme Court this year significantly weakened Section 2 of the Voting Rights Act, making it harder for plaintiffs to challenge discriminatory voting maps. Friday's event drew union members, students, members of black fraternities and sororities, and activists from around the country. Speakers included Martin Luther King Jr.'s granddaughter, Yolanda Renee King, and his son, Martin Luther King III, as well as U.S. Senator Bernie Sanders of Vermont and Democratic Congressmember Alexandria Ocasio-Cortez of New York.
5: Be clear. about the country that we are fighting for. We, the people, demand full, protected, and restored voting rights in the United States of America.
0: Civil rights leader Ron Daniels will join us later in the broadcast. He attended this weekend's commemoration and was there for the March on Washington in 1963. And those are some of the headlines. This is Democracy Now!, democracynow.org, The War and Peace Report. I'm Amy Goodman. In Nepal, more than 900 people have been confirmed dead after a massive wall of water, mud and debris crashed through a Himalayan river valley on the border with Tibet. More than 4,700 people are missing. Rescue efforts are also underway for more than 900 hydropower workers believed to be trapped in more than a dozen underground tunnels blocked by debris. Families are searching hospitals for the missing, and crews have buried hundreds of unidentified bodies in shallow graves. This is a Nepali man searching for missing family members.
3: Everyone is hoping to find relatives. The army camp is crowded, and we need to wait for some time. There is hope, but bodies may be lying in nearby fields or farmland. But their families, like us, are hopeful. I left my work in Kathmandu to come here and look for our missing relatives.
0: On Sunday, the World Health Organization, WHO, partnered with the Nepal Army to rush essential supplies to flood-affected parts of central Nepal. This is WHO team lead in Nepal, Dr. Balinder Singh Chawla, describing the scale of the destruction.
6: They've washed away. There are families that have been washed away. The health facilities have been washed away. And people are in dire need of support. WHO has been trying to assess the needs and respond to the government of Nepal with whatever best we can at this moment. We have been supporting with our IEHK kits. We've been supporting with tents. We've been supporting with other supplies as required. And there are other supplies that are coming from Kathmandu to this place.
0: For more, we go to Kathmandu, Nepal, where we're joined by Kunda Dixit. He's a former editor and current publisher of Nepali Times. His most recent piece is headlined, Nepal Avalanche Was Live on Drone Camera. Dixit is author of Dateline Earth, Journalism as If the Planet Mattered, and also a People's War trilogy of the Nepal conflict. He's also a media educator and chair of the Center for Investigative Journalism, Nepal. Kunda Dixit, welcome back to Democracy Now! It's an honor to have you with us. Our condolences over the horror of what has taken place. Well over 5,000 people dead or missing at this point. The numbers may be going up. Still, people are being searched for, especially in these hydroelectric hydropower tunnels. Can you talk about what's happening on the ground?
7: Well, on the ground, I think we're just picking up the pieces now. Hope is fading for most of those who are missing. This runs into thousands, mainly because many of them are buried under, 100, 200 meters of debris. Our bodies are being washed up in all the way down in India, 250 kilometers downstream. So this is a catastrophe of unimaginable proportions. I, in my career, have never seen anything like it. And we have covered other glacial lake bursts in the Himalaya before. Because there is so little news of bodies, their relatives are really distraught, as you showed here earlier. And they're, thronging to hospital morgues. The morgues are full, so their bodies are being buried after DNA identification so that they can be brought up later for cremation. But actually, the strange thing is there are very few bodies compared to the numbers who are missing. So it's a terrible situation. It's a huge human tragedy. But it's also an economic loss for the country. Much worse, in fact, than the 2015 earthquake in Nepal, which killed 9,000 people.
0: Can you talk about the fact, I mean, people refer to an act of God. We're talking about a glacier. something you have written about extensively, and the effects of climate change on your community, on the country of Nepal, on Tibet, and what this means when you are right next to the largest greenhouse gas emitter, China. And of course, I'm speaking to you from the historically largest greenhouse gas emitter, the United States, and what this means for a country like Nepal. Not responsible, to say the least, for climate change.
7: We are next to India and China, who are the biggest emitters together. But in per capita terms, they're not as high as industrialized countries, even now. And China is taking great leaps in renewable energy. So is India going that way. So this is historical. The buildup of greenhouse gases has led to this. We used to say that the glaciers are melting in the Himalaya. Now it seems like the mountains are cracking up. And this seems to be the case in this event, which happened on a mountain in Nepal, near the Chinese border, where mountains that are already fragile because of seismic activity are now losing the permafrost ice that used to be inside the cracks in the rocks, which have now melted because of global warming. And then the mountains are literally crumbling. And what happened this time, it seems, is that the rocks, the bedrock underneath the glacier gave way. So it came down with the rocks and the ice on top of it into the valley below, into a river that then flowed into Nepal. So this has sort of redefined what global warming and climate change is doing, not just to Nepal and the Himalaya, but to the planet.
0: Can you talk about what the Red Cross is saying right now? I mean, the number of people, we don't know the numbers at this point, and particularly the hydropower tunnels and what is happening?
7: Yeah, this happened on a river called the Trisuli, which actually starts in Tibet and flows into Nepal. And it is a major economic corridor. It is for tourism. A lot of trekkers and mountaineers go through this valley to go climb mountains and hike in them. It's an extremely scenic area, very beautiful. It's also the economic corridor to China, Nepal's second largest trading partner. Most of our trade goes through a border checkpoint, which now no longer exists, from Nepal into China. The highway leading to that checkpoint has been swept away. And it's also a conduit for pilgrims going up to holy lakes up in the mountains in Nepal as well as in Tibet. And this Friday was actually the full moon day, was one of the holiest days of the year for pilgrims. So the valley was full of tourists and pilgrims and travelers and traders, trucks and buses. So that's why the death toll among the visitors was so high. But we can't even imagine. I mean, no one has even calculated precisely the death toll among Nepali people in the settlements and the towns and the villages that were completely wiped off the map.
0: This is exiled Tibetan spiritual leader, the Dalai Lama, speaking on Sunday.
8: The recent flash floods in the Nepal-Tibet border region, particularly in the Kurang on the Tibetan side and in the Rasuwa area of Nepal, have caused great loss of life, suffering, and destruction. For the benefit of the deceased, those missing, we will pray to Avalokiteshvara and recite the six-syllable mantra. May these prayers help and benefit all those affected by this tragedy.
0: Can you talk, Kunda Dixit, about what is needed from the international community at this point?
7: Well, I think at the point immediately we needed that specialized digging equipment to reach those tunnels of the hydropower plants that you mentioned. There are about 900 workers and engineers who are stuck inside. Some of them have been now approached, but they found no survivors inside and no sign of life. The others are in remote areas, and even the entrances have now been completely plugged by the sediment that came down the river. I think in the longer term, this is going to take years, if not a decade, to rehabilitate and find jobs and find economic activity, find homes for people who have been displaced downstream. And this is going to run into hundreds of thousands of people who will be affected indirectly. It might actually spur more out-migration to cities and abroad, people leaving just to take care of their families and to rebuild. The government is now, we have a new government in the last, it's just been in power for 6 months after the Gen Z uprising exactly a year ago. And they have some amazingly talented technocrats with international exposure. And I'm sure that, you know, they understand the gravity of the situation and are approaching in multilateral donors as well as countries abroad for specialized help as well as long-term assistance for development and to get the economic activity going again.
0: And you face the possibility in this last 30 seconds of another flood, Kunda?
7: Yeah, it's raining heavily outside. I'm looking outside my window towards the north where the valley is. And I see on the weather radar that the area that that where the flood originated behind Langtang Mountain is now under a very heavy thunderstorm and snowfall. So we're not out of these woods yet.
0: Mm. Kunda Dixit, former editor and current publisher of Nepali Time, most recent piece, Nepal Avalanche Was Live on Drone Camera, author of Dateline Earth, Journalism as If the Planet Mattered, and A People War Trilogy of the Nepal Conflict. Coming up, The Washington Post revealed several U.S. military leaders have advised the defense secretary against extending the war in Iran. We'll speak with William Hartung, author of The Trillion-Dollar War Machine. Stay with us.

0: Small Things by Cassie Velaza, performing at the Brooklyn Folk Festival. This is Democracy Now!, democracynow.org, The War and Peace Report. I'm Amy Goodman. The Washington Post revealed several U.S. military leaders have advised Defense Secretary Pete Hegseth against extending the war in Iran because the six-month-old war has degraded the military's ability to confront threats elsewhere. The warnings appeared in a classified assessment recently shared with Hegseth. The Washington Post reports the warnings were detailed by the heads of the Army, Navy, and Air Force, and the four-star commanders overseeing U.S. operations throughout Europe, Asia, and Latin America. This comes after multiple reports have revealed the U.S. is facing a munitions shortage. According to Reuters, the U.S. Army has used up much of its global stockpile of surface-to-surface long-range missiles. We're joined now by William Hartung, principal advisor at the Project on Government Oversight. His new piece for The Nation headlined, "The Real Reason There's a Munitions Shortage." His latest book is titled The Trillion-Dollar War Machine, How Runaway Military Spending Drives America into Foreign Wars and Bankrupts Us at Home. So what is the real reason for this shortage? And do you believe there is one, Bill?
1: Too many wars. I mean, if you're going to arm a genocide, wage an illegal war on Iran, the prior arming of Ukraine, you're going to run out of munitions. And of course, these interceptors are dealing with drones that cost tens of thousands. They cost millions. So the Pentagon is completely dysfunctional when it comes to fighting this kind of war. They have depleted some of these things to some degree, perhaps a third to a half. But the reason they're saying this is because then it would be ready for a war with China. If we have a war with China, we're in deep, deep trouble. We really have a diplomacy gap more than a munitions gap.
0: I mean, we were just reporting on the U.S. attacking Iran again for the first time in a month.
1: Yeah, well, I think Hegseth and Trump, they have a foreign policy more based on fantasy and the president's ego than any kind of analysis. I mean, he thought he was going to swoop in there, put in a leader that was conducive to U.S. interests, and he's got a six-month war on his hands. So whether they'll listen to the military leaders is hard to know, but the fact that they spoke up is kind of unique in Trump world.
0: Can you talk about the U.S. using, to say the least, expensive missiles to attack Iran's, to say the least, inexpensive drones?
1: Well, yeah. You know, an Iranian drone might cost $30,000 or $40,000. A cruise missile is $2 million. Some of the Patriot interceptor batteries are over $10 billion, rather. The THAAD missile defense system, a full battery, could be $18 billion. So the so-called cost exchange ratio is not in the U.S. favor. And, of course, these things take time to build. So it's great as a money-making machine for the weapons industry, but it's not any way to wage a conflict, of course, a conflict that shouldn't have been started in the first place.
0: Your book is called The Trillion-Dollar War Machine. The U.S. has never spent more on the military than it is now, and it has a critical shortage of weapons?
1: Yes. It's partly because they like to build the big-ticket things. The F-35, the bombers, the aircraft
0: what
1: carriers.
0: What about the F-35, which you've, to say the least, criticized?
1: Well, it's probably the most dysfunctional weapons program in living memory. It was supposed to do many things, does none of them well. It's in the hangar half of the time. It was supposed to be a revolution in military procurement. It's kind of proven why you have to take those claims with a grain of salt, like the new tech claims about how the miracles they're going to do are probably just that, a marketing technique.
0: Can you talk about how the weapons are being used? Last week's Democracy Now! Headline, this comes as the Associated Press reports the Pentagon faces a beyond critical shortage of Patriot missile interceptors in Europe after exhausting most of its supply defending U.S. bases and Israel from Iranian drones and missiles. Talk about the role of the interceptors, specifically what role they play in the U.S. defense of Israel.
1: Well, yes. You know, these drones can be quite capable, and as I said, they're relatively cheap by military terms. So to defend Israel, to defend U.S. bases, to defend U.S. communication nodes, they need to use these expensive missiles. And you can't build them quickly, so they've taken them from Europe. They'll probably use fewer in the Gulf, although they have to defend parts of the Gulf. So it's really I think they thought they could bully their way to victory, and they really didn't build. Our military is less about defense than about enriching contractors. So that dysfunction is...
0: And what about that? The level of profit of the military contractors at this point?
1: Well, you know, more than half the Pentagon budget goes to contractors. And usually in wartime, they get more because they're supposed to go quicker and so forth. But for example, out of Ukraine, they gave General Dynamics money to build an ammunition plant that literally didn't produce anything in 2 years, as Politico, ProPublica reported. So this idea, push it out the door more quickly, is working against a dysfunctional arms industry.
0: Final comments on what people should understand at this point and what you feel should be the direction this country is going. And given the amount of dark money in politics right now, in campaign contributions, do you also hold the Democrats responsible?
1: Yeah, it's a bipartisan problem. Trump, of course, is shouting it from the rooftops. But I'm not worried about a munitions gap. I'm worried about a democracy gap, a public health gap, environmental protection gap, equality gap. Those are the things that are going to harm people, certainly more than Iran or even more than China. So we need to demand that rather than doubling down on a bigger arms industry, we start meeting people's needs.
0: William Hartung, principal advisor at the Project on Government Oversight, will link to your new piece, The Real Reason There's a Munitions Shortage. His latest book, co-authored with Ben Freeman, is titled The Trillion-Dollar War Machine, How Runaway Military Spending Drives America into Foreign Wars and Bankrupts Us at Home. This is Democracy Now!, democracynow.org. I'm Amy Goodman. We turn now to Gary, Indiana, where thousands of residents recently spent 2 weeks without power following a storm that ripped through the majority black city. Indiana Governor Mike Braun and others have called for investigations into why it took the private utility company, Northern Indiana Public Service Company, NIPSCO, so long for power to be restored. NIPSCO is privately owned and partially owned by Blackstone. The blackout impacted all aspects of life, from residents being trapped in apartments to gas stations running out of fuel to grocery stores being forced to close. During the blackout, residents of Gary decried the company's failure to restore power.
2: You got to think about Gary is predominantly black. And look how they're treating us. It's terrible out here, man. It's terrible. And it shouldn't even be this way in 2026, man. 2026 is still like this, and it's terrible, man. It's terrible. I feel bad, to be honest with you, man.
0: Officials have estimated the storm might have resulted in up to $5 billion in damages in Gary and other Indiana communities. Gary is a majority black city, about 80%, which is home of what was once the world's largest steel mill in the world. But deindustrialization has taken its toll on the city. In the 60s, the city's population reached over 175,000. Today, it stands at under 70,000. About a third of the population lives below the poverty line. We go now to Gary, Indiana, where we're joined by the city's mayor, Eddie Melton. Welcome to Democracy Now! Can you talk about the state of your city right now? As we reported over the last 2 weeks, tens of thousands of people without electricity and all that that means, and where you're standing right now.
3: Me on the show. As you can imagine, a city without power for over 2 weeks is still in recovery. We have about 95-97% of the population that is back with power. Many of the folks that are without power is because they received personal damage to their homes, ripping off weather heads and things of that nature. So we've been raising the dollars before there was a commitment from the state and federal government so we can help those individuals restore power. So we're still in the recovery phase as we speak.
0: Can you talk about the role of the private energy company NIPSCO for the country, for the world to understand what took place? Actually, you used to work for them. Is that right, Mayor Melton?
3: Yeah, absolutely. So I understand the process. So I would tell you that for a storm that came through. They said it's almost as a Category 2 hurricane came through Northwest Indiana, swept through three counties, Lake County, Porter County, and LaPorte County, portions of LaPorte County. Heavy wind and rain. That rain went to central Indiana, where there's significant flooding that occurred there as well, ripping trees up out of the ground, causing a lot of destruction to our grid system. So, having worked there, I understand the process of restoration of power. I didn't work on the operations side, but I dealt much with that aspect of it. And knowing mutual aid that comes from other communities, I was saddened to see that we didn't receive that mutual aid as much as the size of Gary is. Gary is 52 square miles, so it takes a significant amount of labor and hands on deck to restore a lot of that system.
0: When the city, when the state, when the company announced its restoration, did it mention, was Gary even included in the schedule?
3: That was where the initial outcry from us started. When an energy company releases their estimated time of restoration, it typically lists out those communities in certain regional areas and pockets. But this was an abnormal storm. And I urged the utility company to break down the city separate from the other regional populations that they were identifying. When we did not see Gary listed in the beginning, it felt as if we were being left behind and overlooked. So we pressed and we called before the public, and we told them to come before the public to do a press conference to articulate what was the problem, how long it's going to take for restoration, and to start listing Gary separately from other cities so we can have an accurate account and we can track it from a transparency perspective.
0: Do you think it had something to do with Gary being more than 80% Black, a third of the population under the poverty line?
3: Well, that's what I felt at that moment. When you look and you do not see your city listed on there. Now, granted, there were other cities that weren't mentioned. But when your power's out at your home and you're in your city, you're looking for your city. So to omit the city, it felt very overlooking and not the direct attention that it need in an emergency such as that.
0: Many climate studies have shown that climate chaos we're experiencing all over this country, not to mention the world. We were just talking about Nepal. Will disproportionately hurt under-resourced and underserved communities. Can you talk about the efforts underway in Indiana to protect its citizens from future storms and also the lawsuits that have already been brought, for example, against NIPSCO?
3: Yes. So we put together a series of demands to the utility company. One of that is hardening the infrastructure. We had six storms last year, and this year we've had 14 already before the end of the year. And we've never seen wind this strong before. If we're seeing winds close to 100 mile or over 100 mile an hour, they need to ensure that the utility grid system is going to sustain that type of wind. So there's going to be, what type of poles are going to be used? Are they going to be hardened with a different type of material instead of just the typical wood, wooden poles? Are they going to put cement at the base of these? Are they going to upgrade the circuitry as well as the transformers? All of this stuff has to take place for a city the size of Gary to endure more and severe storms. Right now, we have received the federal declaration of a natural disaster for the state of Indiana, and the governor himself also provided some resources. And today, there'll be FEMA will be on the ground. I'll be meeting with FEMA hands-on and the governor to ensure that the resources are deployed throughout the entire city.
0: Eddie Melton, I want to thank you for being with us, Mayor of Gary, Indiana. This is Democracy Now!, democracynow.org, The War and Peace Report. I'm Amy Goodman. In 1972, Gary, Indiana, was the site of the historic National Black Political Convention. To many, it was known as the Gary Convention. Its impact still felt today. Among those who attended, Coretta Scott King, Betty Shabazz, the wife of Malcolm X, Jesse Jackson, Bobby Seale, Louis Farrakhan, Shirley Chisholm, Harry Belafonte, Mary Baraka, the great New Jersey poet, and others. The convention led to the founding of the National Black Political Assembly. Our next guest, Ron Daniels, served as president of the assembly from 1974 to 1980. Ron Daniels joins us now, president of the Institute of the Black World 21st Century, convener of the National African American Reparations Commission, host of Vantage Point on WBAI 99.5 FM New York and on the Pacifica Network, just back, actually, from the 63rd anniversary of the March on Washington, where thousands gathered this weekend for that incredible day 63 years ago when Dr. King gave his I Have a Dream speech. Dr. Daniels, if you can start off by talking about placing Gary, Indiana in this political context, this historical context that many young people who are watching and listening to this show right now had never heard of.
4: Well, there are a lot of young people now asking about the Gary National Black Political Convention. It was one of the great gatherings in the history of black people in this country. I did have the honor of playing an incredible role in it, actually coming out of Youngstown, Ohio. I'm listening to all of these steel towns, and Youngstown is a steel town. Had the opportunity to serve as co-convener of the Ohio delegation, along with Mayor Stokes of Cleveland. And so there, the Gary Convention set forth a black political agenda, which, if you look at it, and I read it occasionally, you would think we're still in the same spot. We're not actually in the same spot, but some of the same issues, D.C. statehood, for example, that was raised at the March on Washington. I'm reflecting back on how D.C. statehood was a major call at the Gary National Black Political Convention. Its historic outcome, really, more than anything else, was it led to a watershed number of black elected officials leaving with the idea that it wasn't necessarily the skin color or the character of a person that was important or the individuals. It was about an agenda. No permanent friends, no permanent enemies, but a permanent agenda. That process of having periodic gatherings to say, what is our agenda? That's what we should be fighting for. And when I think about Gary, I think about Richard Gordon Hatcher, one of the most, I think, the most influential and most progressive mayor of his time, along with Marion Barry of Washington, D.C., and Mayor Jackson first term. He and I were very close friends. We worked together in the Jackson campaign. Of course, he was chairman of the 1988 Jackson for President campaign. I served as a deputy campaign manager. And when you look at really where we are today in terms of urban policy, you look at Gary and you raise the question about cities being left back, the whole question of deindustrialization. You had Mayor Hatcher, one of the most progressive mayors. He was sharp. He was brilliant. But the fact of the matter is that town was run by U.S. Steel. U.S. Steel was the second largest steel producing center. It may have had the biggest plant. Pittsburgh, number one. Gary, number two. Youngstown was number four. So whatever, when U.S. Steel dictated its terms, or when U.S. Steel eventually pulled out, it was a devastating blow to the city of Gary, leading to increasing crime and poverty, that the kind of situation that you see now. And it really raises questions really about an agenda moving forward. For example, I'm listening about the private electrical company. Well, you know, Amy, one of the things that a lot of people have forgotten about is there was a time when we had a much more robust public space. And I argue that the public space is the great equalizer in a racialized capitalist system. So we need public utilities. But instead of having public utilities, we're negotiating with private utilities. And they don't serve almost any community well, but they certainly don't serve black and brown and marginalized communities well. And I do mean by that also poor white communities. So there's a lot to be unpacked in terms of what's going on in Gary. But it's also important to look forward in this moment to the need of Black folks to come together. You know, one of the outcomes, ultimately, that relationship between Richard Gordon Hatcher and Jesse Jackson, the Rainbow Coalition. We're in a period now where we need something similar to a Rainbow Coalition to really address the critical issues that were talked about at the March on Washington that just occurred. Kudos to Reverend Sharpton and Martin King III and Andrea Waters King for convening again a huge number of leaders that came together, which we need for this moment, because this is one of, if not the most dangerous moment in the history of these United States of America. That's the negative side. The positive side is we have the capacity, utilizing the concept of King's beloved community and a rainbow formation, to actually lead the way to a very positive agenda. In fact, a game-changing, transformative agenda that will deal with finally getting rid of some of the kinds of things that you just talked about, the money, dark money in politics, and also really beginning to deal with the question of a basic standard of living for all human beings in this society, in terms of not only Medicare for air, but Medicare for all. McKean's call for guaranteed annual income, a Bill of Rights that would talk about education for all. These bold ideas is what we need right now. Bold, bold, transformative ideas.
0: Ron Daniels, on Friday, you were in Washington, D.C., 63 years after Dr. Martin Luther King stood on the steps of the Lincoln Memorial and gave his I Have a Dream speech. Thousands assembled on Friday, including you, to warn against the attacks on voting rights. Among the people who spoke, Martin Luther King's son, Martin Luther King, Senator Bernie Sanders, Alexandria Ocasio-Cortez, as well as Martin Luther King Jr.'s granddaughter, Yolanda Renee King.
5: We will pick up the baton. We will restore the dream when voting rights are weakened. We will restore the dream when hatred tries to divide us. We will restore the dream when children are afraid to go to school. We will restore the dream when people are threatened, are treated as less than human because of their race, religion, gender, immigration status, whom they love, how much money they have, or where they were born. We will restore the dream.
0: So that is Martin Luther King Jr.'s granddaughter, Yolanda Renee King, speaking. You were there on Friday, Dr. Ron Daniels, and you were there 63 years ago. Your final comments about the significance of this moment and the attack on the Voting Rights Act and voting overall.
4: Well, I think the other theme is we're not going back. And we need to know that history, because we've been here before. Every time there's been significant progress in terms of Black Americans and people of color and the oppressed, there's been a backlash. This is the ugliest backlash we've seen. It is perhaps the sort of the dying gasp of a system that needs a major overhaul. And one of the things that was so inspiring about the March on Washington, there were really, really thousands of young people there as well. And they spoke out. You saw them assembled under the leadership of the NAN, a youth division and whatever. So I'm very optimistic that, as Maya Angelou says, strong young women and men, strong people keep coming on. We are going to change this country, no matter how difficult it is. We're not going back.
0: Dr. Ron Daniels, president of the Institute of the Black World, 21st Century. Thank you so much for being with us. Coming up, Jane Fonda remembers Dolly Parton, who was laid to rest this weekend. They starred together in 9 to 5.
6: Working 9 to 5.
0: Jane Fonda and Lily Tomlin, who together starred in 9 to 5. This is Democracy Now!, democracynow.org. I'm Amy Goodman. Yes, the legendary singer-songwriter, country superstar Dolly Parton, who died Tuesday in Nashville, Tennessee, surrounded by her loved ones, 80 years old, reportedly battling cancer, was laid to rest in a private burial Friday. News of Parton's death sparked tributes around the world, honoring a musical legacy that spanned decades. Dolly Parton won multiple Grammys, numerous numerous other awards. She also starred in the 1980 film 9 to 5, yes, with Lily Tomlin and Jane Fonda. I spoke with Jane Fonda this weekend behind the stage at the Middlebury New Filmmakers Festival, where she was being honored and has a new film, Gaslit. I asked her about her relationship with Dolly Parton and the film 9 to 5.
7: So this is how 9 to 5 came to be what it was. Back in the 70s, the anti-Vietnam War movement, our movement was called the Indochina Peace Campaign, and one of my colleagues was Karen Nussbaum, an activist from Boston, and her day job was organizing women office workers. And every time she'd see me, she'd tell me stories about the kind of things that women office workers had to put up with. And eventually I said, I got to make a movie about this. And it began as a kind of a dark comedy, but dark. And then one day I heard that Lily Tomlin was doing a one-woman show downtown called Appearing Nightly. And I had never seen her work. And I went down and I saw her, 15 characters, and she embodied every one of them. I was smitten. I had never seen that kind of brilliance before. And as I was driving home, I was enjoying myself. I'd had a beer. I was driving, and I realized that I couldn't make a movie about secretaries without Lily Tomlin being in it. I didn't want to. And I turned on the radio, and it's Two Doors Down. Dolly Parton is singing Two Doors Down. And I suddenly saw Dolly. She's a secretary. She's typing. She can't see her fingers. I thought, oh, my God, Dolly, Lily, and Jane. To say, we had to approach it a little differently. It became an outright comedy, and directed by Colin Higgins, and the rest is history. But that's how it came about.
8: And what was it like working with Dolly? You gave her her first acting job.
7: That's right. That's right. I did. Well, first day of work, she shows up and she's memorized the entire script. She thought that she was supposed to learn it all. And then one day, about, I don't know, 3 or 4 weeks into the shooting, she called me and Lily over during the lunch break. You come here. And, you know, she had nails like this. She came in the corner and she said, I think I've written a song. And she starts singing 9 to 5 using her nails as percussion instruments. And Lily and I looked at each other. We both had the biggest goosebumps we'd ever had. And it was like, oh, my God.
6: Working 9 to 5.
7: This is it. This is it. At least the song is going to be a hit. This is great. This is the anthem of the secretaries movement. And Dolly, if she had gotten to the end of the day without her and her friends laughing so hard they had to cross their legs, then she would create a cause for laughter. She laughed all the time and made sure that everybody around her guffawed all the time. I know because I spent 10 days with her on her tour bus, touring Appalachia, Missouri, Tennessee, Arkansas, because I was about to play a hillbilly, and Dolly's the only hillbilly I knew, so she helped me find a hillbilly that I could base my character on.
8: And you've talked about how smart Dolly was. She often said, I'm not insulted when someone says dumb blonde, because I'm not dumb and I'm not a blonde.
7: I know. She wasn't dumb. She had the ability, like X-ray vision, she could see through people to their essence. Whatever the outside was, she could see, good or bad, to the essence of a person, which is interesting, because what she saw in me was a virgin. She told Lily, she said, Jane's like a virgin.
8: And you sang with her?
7: One of the ways that she helped me with a character of the hillbilly that I played in The Dollmaker, she invited me to Nashville, and then we spent 10 days driving through Appalachia and meeting people. But the first night I was in Nashville, she announced to me that I was coming with her to the Grand Ole Opry, and I was going to sing backup. I sang backup for Dolly at the Grand Ole Opry. Nobody knew who I was. This was 1977, I think, 78. And, I sang backup with Dolly.
8: As we talk today, Dolly was just buried. But the legend of Dolly Parton will live on. What did she ultimately mean to you?
7: She meant love. She really did. She loved everyone. One day we were having a photo session, me, Dolly, and Lily. And for fun, we crossed our eyes, and they took a picture of us with our eyes crossed, and she got very upset. She said, we never can show this to anybody. She said, it looks like we're making fun. I have a relative who's cross-eyed. I don't ever want to see this picture. You know, she just, you know, I was in deep hollows of Tennessee and Arkansas where people lived in tar paper shacks with no electricity or running water. And she would come in her full regalia. I never saw her without full regalia. And they loved her so much that they accepted my presence. And it was so clear that she absolutely respected them. That was why there was so much love. She never played down. She always was pulled together. She was always who she was, out of respect for her fans. She taught me the importance of acknowledging and respecting fans.
8: And finally, would you call Dolly a feminist?
7: Oh, absolutely. Absolutely. She knew from the get-go who she was. She knew that people would make fun of who she was because of how she looked. And so she did it first, and she did it so smart. She was always in charge of her life. She was always in charge of her talent and her business and her career. It came from her. So yes, she was in charge of her life. She was a feminist.
8: Jane Fonda, thanks so much.
0: The legendary actor and activist Jane Fonda speaking about Dolly Parton. They starred together in the film 9 to 5 with Lily Tomlin. Dolly Parton was laid to rest next to her husband, Carl Dean, in a private burial on Friday in Nashville, Tennessee. Jane Fonda's new film is Gaslit. We'll talk more about that in the coming weeks. And that does it for today's show. A very happy birthday to Hani Masood. I'll be at the Firehouse Cinema at DCTV in Manhattan today for the Q&A after the 3:30 screening of the documentary Runa See Me. On Saturday, September 5th, I'll be in Madison, Wisconsin at the Barrymore Theater at 7:30 for a screening of Steal the Story, Please. And in Chicago on Sunday, check out democracynow.org. Special thanks to Mike Burke and Nicole Salazar.

With more open water, waves can grow bigger and stronger, so they hit land with greater force. At the same time, the warmer conditions are thawing more of the frozen land, making it easier for waves to eat away at the shoreline. In some parts of Alaska, the land has been retreating by more than 60 feet per year. A recent study looked at the region around Point Hope, a small village on the northwestern coast. Part of it had to relocate in the 1970s as the shoreline was eaten away. Today, it's threatened again. The airport runway is sometimes underwater, and several cultural sites are endangered. Researchers used computer models to look at what might happen over the next 50 years. They simulated changing ocean, air, and land temperatures, as well as changes in the amount of sea ice and other factors. They found that the coastline could retreat by about 150 to 300 feet by 2075. The loss could be more intense if more of the tundra thaws out, making it easier for the ocean to gobble up the Alaskan coastline. Science in the Sea is a production of the University of Texas Marine Science Institute at Port Aransas. I'm Holly Brawley.

levels and dimensions and traveled to some very far away place. Very far away place. Find a way. You know, the breeze is blowing, the flags are flapping. It looks like a lot.

some of the biggest awe I ever had was in the Swiss Alps, watching the clouds form and reform and form other things and turn into levels and dimensions and deities and spirits and angels. One time we were riding on the bus through the desert in Mexico, and I was sleeping on the

some very far away place. And at some point, they had to make a decision to come back. And Boss Whitman made a decision to come back. But it felt like I could have been free. I could have gone.

recreational activities.

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0: The oldest juveniles in the state of California.
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0: We know what you know about these people. They're not the best at what they do. They're the only ones who do what they do. The Grateful Dead, please.
1: For you folks out there in radio land, a big hello to y'all, and this is what's known as dead air.

Before I Know You Rider was mashed up to China Cat Sunflower. That is just a standalone version of I Know You Rider, recorded July 3rd, 1966.

0: as the 60th anniversary of the release or the performance of July 3rd, 1966, Fillmore Auditorium. Hey, I'm Corey. This is the official tapes Grateful Dead radio program where we get into those official releases from the Grateful Dead's vault. And how about some history going back to 1966 that's out on display?
1: So we went down into his, you know, the room where he had this like stack of all these things framed up. And he's like, oh, you ever seen this? And he pulled out a framed, the first t-shirt that, you know, was ever made for the Grateful Dead in 66. And it was made by Gutt, who was an artist slash, I think, former Hell's Angel, or I don't know how long he lasted with the Angels. But Gutt did a few posters here and there, and he designed their first shirt. And it's got a little note from Gutt that says, this is the first t-shirt, and I did it, you know. So
0: throughout this hour, we're going to be learning about two exhibitions that's happening in San Francisco. One of them is Forever Grateful, and the other one is Golden Gate Park.
1: My name is Ben Marks, and I'm the lead curator at the Haight Street Art Center in San Francisco.
0: Throughout the hour, Ben Marks is going to be talking a little bit about Forever Grateful and Golden Gate Park. It's also worth mentioning again the dates. Forever Grateful, which takes place at Haight Street Art Center, closes on September 20th. Golden Gate Park takes place at Hall of Flowers. That opens on Labor Day weekend and runs through October 25th. Marks will give us those dates again, but it's always a good idea to say it a few more times. That way you can start planning for Forever Grateful and Golden Gate Park that are taking place in San Francisco.
1: Right now we have an exhibition in two locations called Forever Grateful, and the part of it that's at the Haight Street Art Center, which I was mostly involved with, is up until September 20. And the part of it that opens in Golden Gate Park at the Hall of Flowers, which is also known as the County Fair Building at 9th and Lincoln, that opens on Labor Day with Labor Day weekend with a concert by Graham Lesh in a nearby outdoor meadow. And we think of the Forever Grateful show at the Haight Street Art Center as being the first set, and the Forever Grateful show at Golden Gate Park as being the second set. So that's how we have been talking about it. The Haight Street Art Center show is kind of, not to, you know, denigrate it, but it's more of a straight art exhibition with like lots of original works of art that were turned into posters from Rick Griffin and Wes Wilson and everybody else you can imagine. When you get to the Haight Street Art Center at 215 Haight, and we're open Thursday through Sunday, noon to 6, and it's free. You walk through our doorway, and around our doorway, like I think it's like 17 feet high, is a mural that Dennis Larkins kindly did for us. And we had it made into a huge banner. You know, we were walking through an archway of Sam and Samantha, just like they were on the Warfield poster from 1980 and the Radio City poster from 1980. And it was very generous of Dennis to agree to help us on this. And so you walk in, and then we've got our galleries in the Haight Street Arts Center. We've got our Epicenter Gallery, which is where we keep mostly original works of art. For the Forever Grateful show, we're also showing guitars that are similar to the ones, or the same models of ones, that were played by Bobby and Jerry. And we've been rotating them every, you know, month during the run of the show. So we're now on our third rotation of artwork in Epicenter and also guitars in Epicenter. So we started with Bobby, all his stuff. And then for August, late July and August, we had Jerry's stuff for obvious reasons. And now we've got kind of a pretty eclectic mix of sort of post-Grateful Dead guitars played by John Mayer, types of guitars that Bob Weir played with Rat Dog and Dead & Company. And then, you know, the galleries are just filled with original pieces, you know, Rick Griffin's original art for Without a Net, stuff like that. I mean, it's on and on and on and on. There's like 400 some pieces. We've got about 100 ticket request envelopes that have been kindly lent to us. Those we've been changing every month as well. We're going to swap them out again. So it's been this kind of living thing.

0: And we've got a 1/4 scale working replica of the Wall of Sound in the Haight Street Arts Center. And so we're running Charlie Miller audio through there. We had so many pieces that we wanted to show and finite space. And so we decided in the Epicenter Gallery we would rotate, you know, kind of some key pieces in and out. So, you know, the first round, for example, we were given permission to show the original artwork for the Hawaiian Oxumaxoa poster, you know, that drawing. And for the second round, we showed the original drawing that Edmund Sullivan did in 1900 that became an etching in the book that Stanley Mouse and Alton Kelly were thumbing through. And they were like, oh, look at that. That's Grateful Dead. You know, right now, we have walls within Epicenter that are devoted to Randy Tootin's work and Rick Griffin's work and Wes Wilson's work. And then another wall that's kind of starts off with a drawing of what became a psychedelic poster, and then shows kind of how quickly the aesthetic morphed from psychedelia to surrealism. You know, there's a lot of surrealism in the late 60s and certainly in the early 70s, and the choices that the artists were making.
1: Ben Marks discussing the exhibits that you can check out in San Francisco, Forever Grateful and Golden Gate Park. We'll be checking in with Ben Marks throughout the program here on Official Tapes. It's the Grateful Dead radio program where we explore the official releases from the Grateful Dead's vault. We kicked off the program with a standalone I Know You Rider. Usually the song was matched up with China Cat Sunflower going into I Know You Rider. That occurrence took place about 530 times at Grateful Dead concerts, and there was only about 20 instances where we got an I Know You Rider without China Cat Sunflower. Another match was Scarlet Begonias going into Fire on the Mountain. That took place 230 times at Grateful Dead shows, but there were about 80 instances where we just got a Scarlet Begonias without going into Fire on the Mountain. And one of those instances took place at the Winterland, March 20th, 1977. This is Scarlet Begonias from the box set Enjoying the Ride. You have it here on the Official Tapes.

0: Thank you. We're going to take a short break. We'll be right back in a few minutes, so everybody hang loose.
1: The Grateful Dead closing out their first set on March 20th, 1977 at the Winterland Scarlet Begonias. Hey, I'm Corey. This is the official tapes. This is where we get into the official releases from the Grateful Dead's vault. You can find that version of Scarlet Begonias on a box set, Enjoying the Ride. We've been kind of doing a deep dive on the city of San Francisco. There's two exhibits that have Grateful Dead artifacts, history out on display. One of them is Forever Grateful. That takes place at Haight Street Art Center. It closes September 20th. And then a Golden Gate Park exhibit is at the Hall of Flowers that opens Labor Day weekend and runs through October 25th. We've been talking with Ben Marks about the two exhibits, Forever Grateful and Golden Gate Park.
2: Golden Gate Park was nature in the city, right? And so you could kind of, you know, get outside and away from the concrete and everything and be under trees and be on grass. And I think it was the epicenter of people figuring out what intellectual freedom could look like, what living a life of choice could look like. It was a place where people congregated just naturally. The neighborhoods were close to Golden Gate Park. You know, the airplane house was right off the park. The Haight-Ashbury itself is right off the panhandle, which is sort of like the avenue that gets you to the rest of the park. It was just a very obvious place where people would end up congregating a lot. And there were a lot of concerts. There were a lot of events that, you know, the BN and, you know, there were, you know, protests.
1: We have more with Ben Marks coming up here on the official tapes and also more music from the Grateful Dead from San Francisco. And we're going to go back to the venue Winterland coming up. Ben Marks also talks a little bit about this particular run of shows that we're going to hear from.
2: You know, one thing that I really loved, I went to Winterland a lot when I was in high school in the early 70s. And there's a Steely poster. And on the bottom of it, it just says Winterland, San Francisco. And apparently it was made for a Dead run after Egypt in 78. So not the last show, but, you know, sometime in the fall, I believe. And that to me is really great because, you know, it doesn't have to say the band's name on it. All it says is Winterland. And there's like a little musical note right next to it. And apparently that was just made for, you know, kind of in-house, you know, like backstage and stuff. It wasn't sold. Stuff like that I really love.
1: You can get the full interview that we conducted with Ben Marks at our website, officialtapes.com.
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0: This is the official tapes, Grateful Dead radio program, where we get into the official releases from the Grateful Dead's vault. From a release, Road Trips, Volume 1, Number 4, from Egypt with Love, the bonus disc, we've got Estimated Profit going into He's Gone, and that is how they segued out of that so they could get as much music as they possibly could on this CD. And what the second set looks like is it goes Estimated Profit into He's Gone, into Drums in Space with Lee Oscar on harmonica, into I Got My Mojo Working, which hadn't been played in about a year and a half. And that version you can find on the Road Trips Volume 1, Number 4. You don't need the bonus disc for that audio. So they tried mismatching it up a little bit. That way you got something different for the people that didn't get the bonus disc. I Got My Mojo Working goes into the other one that was also released on Road Trips Volume 1, Number 4, into Stella Blue, into Sugar Magnolia, all once again released on Road Trips Volume 1, Number 4. And the cool thing about Sugar Magnolia is it also includes Lee Oscar on harmonica as well. In this last hour of the official tapes, Grateful Dead radio program, where we explore the official releases from the Grateful Dead's vault, we've been featuring Ben Marks talking a little bit about two exhibitions that are taking place in San Francisco. One of them is Forever Grateful. It takes place at Haight Street Art Center. It closes on September 20th. And then Golden Gate Park, that takes place in Hall of Flowers. That opens on Labor Day weekend and goes through October 25th. Earlier in the program, Ben Marks talked a little bit about something really cool that comes from that 10/21/78 Winterland show.
1: You know, one thing that I really loved, I went to Winterland a lot when I was in high school, the early 70s, and there's a Steely poster, and on the bottom of it, it just says Winterland San Francisco. And apparently it was made for a Dead run after Egypt in 78. So not the last show, but you know, sometime in the fall, I believe. And that to me is really great, because you know, it doesn't have to say the band's name on it. All it says is Winterland, and there's like a little musical note right next to it. And apparently that was just made for, you know, kind of in-house, you know, like backstage and stuff. It wasn't sold. Stuff like that I really love.
0: You can get more of the interview that we did with Ben Marks at our website, officialtapes.com. Just go to the soundboards page. That's where we have all of our interviews.
1: Some of our board members have wanted to eventually do some kind of Grateful Dead museum in San Francisco. The Forever Grateful exhibitions, plural, seemed like a way to road test the idea a little bit and sort of, you know, see if we could get the cooperation of collectors who have really important pieces from back in the day, people like the Kesey family, who obviously have, you know, arguably the most important piece from that era, and just to sort of, you know, road test it a little bit and see, you know, what a museum could be beyond what we've done at the Haight Street Art Center, you know, month in and month out, which is, I wouldn't say traditional because that sounds boring, but it's kind of, you know, things on the wall and then text explaining it and that kind of stuff. So this is going to be much more, the Golden Gate Park show is going to be much more interactive.
0: Forever Grateful at Haight Street Art Center closes on September 20th. Golden Gate Park takes place at Hall of Flowers in San Francisco. It opens on Labor Day weekend and runs through October 25th.
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